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1: A Morning Edition team is in China, bringing you the latest on President Trump's summit with Chinese President Xi Jinping. And a new NPR Ipsos poll reveals Americans' evolving attitudes toward the U.S.-China relationship. 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

0: KSDP, 830 AM in Sandpoint, K201DA, 88.1 FM in King Cove, KOLD, 91.9 FM in Cold Bay, KFPS, 88.1 FM in Falls Pass, and KKQA, 88.1 FM in Akutan, Alaska.
1: This is National Native News. I'm Jill Freitas. On Friday, the University of Arizona recognized roughly 70 Native American graduates with a special celebration. As KJZZ's Gabriel Pietrasia reports, an indigenous actor was the event's keynote speaker.
2: Dallas Goldtooth is Dene in Mittawakaton, Dakota. He's arguably best known for his role in the Peabody Award-winning FX series Reservation Dogs. Goldtooth plays a comedic spiritual guide to a teen living in an Oklahoma res town.
3: Are you Crazy Horse or sitting...
4: No. I'm not one of those awesome guys, no. I'm more of your unknown warrior. Yeah, you know my name? William Knife Man.
2: Goldtooth co-founded the 1491s, an all-native sketch comedy group that uses humor as a way to tackle stereotypes and complex social issues. Native Americans make up about 4% of the university's student body. For National Native News, I'm Gabriel Pietrasia.
1: The U.S. Bureau of Indian Affairs says it is distributing $20 million in emergency funding to more than a dozen Alaska Native communities in response to shortages of essential supplies and urgent infrastructure needs. The lion's share of the funding, $16 million, is going to the Kuskokwim Delta coastal village of Shefornik to address the impacts of severe erosion, permafrost thaw, and failing infrastructure. According to a press release, the funds are intended to restore damaged wetlands, address unsafe structures, relocate at-risk homes, and reconstruct the community's barge landing. Shefornik and 15 other communities spread across a vast swath of the state will also receive a portion of an additional $4 million that the federal government is using to purchase thousands of gallons of heating fuel, along with potable water supplies and firewood. The press release says delayed spring barge deliveries, restricted water systems, and extreme winter conditions led to supply shortages in the communities receiving assistance. The announcement comes after Assistant Secretary of Indian Affairs Billy Kirkland was in Alaska to meet with tribal leaders. Kirkland appeared alongside U.S. Senator Lisa Murkowski in Anchorage and Bethel as part of the hearings of the Senate Committee on Indian Affairs on Federal Disaster Support and the question of climate-driven village relocation. This story was provided by KYUK's Evan Erickson. Alaska Native organizations and wildfire officials are preparing for another challenging fire season as communities face growing climate-related threats. Officials say dry spring conditions and warming temperatures are increasing wildfire risks in rural communities across the state. The Alaska Division of Forestry and Fire Protection says many Alaska wildfires are caused by human activity, including escaped burn piles, campfires, and sparks from equipment or vehicles. Officials are urging residents to prepare emergency kits, create evacuation plans, and clear brush and other flammable materials away from homes and buildings. Alaska Native organizations are also working with communities on climate adaptation, emergency preparedness, and public health planning efforts tied to wildfire smoke and extreme weather. Meanwhile, tribal leaders in western Alaska are calling for stronger, tribally-led disaster response systems as communities face increasing wildfire and environmental threats. Some rural communities are also concerned about how major wildfires could impact subsistence activities, travel routes, and deliveries of food, fuel, and other critical supplies during the summer months. Fire officials say even a single spark can quickly ignite dry grass during spring conditions. I'm Jill Freitas.

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2: On Muna's last album, the Los Angeles trio took a big leap, receiving a ton of critical acclaim and landing a spot opening up for Taylor Swift. So when it came time to make the follow-up, they were playing with house money. Dancing on the Wall sees Muna return to their dance pop roots while emphasizing emotional release. And that leads to taking a big swing on a song like Big Stick.
3: I don't think we're actually coming up with any solutions. I think we're just saying, holy shit, we're all a product of this system that has so much power over us.
2: Coming up, Katie Gavin, Josette Maskin, and Naomi McPherson talk about working on Dancing on the Wall and why writing about crushes still hurts no matter how old you are.
4: My willingness has gone way down to put up with that. So it's like I get out of those situations faster and I just go straight to the songwriting.
2: It's Muna on today's World Cafe. It's going to be a good one today, so stick around. We're just a few minutes away from chatting with the members of Muna. Before we get there, still thinking about Raul Malo of the Mavericks, who passed away late last year. He gets us going with Every Little Thing About You.

0: It's Muna with East Side Girls from their brand new album, Dancing on the Wall. Go listen to it right now. Josette Maskin, Naomi McPherson, and Katie Gavin of Muna have been my guests. Thank you all so much for being here. This was an absolute blast.
1: Thank you so much.
2: Woo!
3: Woo!
0: Back in a minute with more World Cafe.

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Anchorage is 575 nautical miles to the northeast. The Sandpoint City Council meets the second Tuesday of every month at 7 p.m. in the City Hall Council Chambers. 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
1: From NPR, it's World Cafe. Hey, I am Kaleo. Coming up this hour, new music from Gregory Alan Isaacoff, teaming up with Sylvan Esso for a cover of one of my favorite 90s dream pop songs. Taking on Mazzy Star's Fade Into You. That's coming up this hour. Plus, I want to introduce you to a new band out of Britain called Man Woman Chainsaw that sounds like a few of your favorite bands. Let me go on, let me go. Heaven knows that kind of love. Plus, we'll go into the archives for a live performance from Jukebox the Ghost. Plus Soul Coughing, Gigi Perez, Steven Sanchez, and more. That's on today's World Cafe. Okay, where do we begin? I say Long Island, New York, and let's hang out with Michael and Brian D'Addario, otherwise known as the Lemon Twigs. Here's I Just Can't Get Over Losing You.

Welcome one, welcome all. I'm Kaleo, it's World Cafe, and welcome back to The Strokes. First new album in 6 years, produced by Rick Rubin. It's called Reality Awaits. The first single is called Going Shopping, and it was released via cassette to 100 fans who signed up for The Strokes mailing list. If you don't have a cassette player, it's cool. I got your back right now. Here's new music from The Strokes on World Cafe.

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1: It's time now for your weather, tide predictions, and sunrise and sunset, starting with your coastal water forecast, courtesy of the National Weather Service of Anchorage, Alaska. From Sitkanap to Castle Cape, we have a small craft advisory through tonight. Today, southeast winds 20 knots, increasing to 30 knots in the afternoon, seas at 6 feet with rain. Tonight, southeast winds 25 knots, seas 7 feet with rain. And Tuesday, southeast winds 15 knots, seas 5 feet. Castle Cape to Cape Tolstoy, we have a small craft advisory today. Today, southeast winds 30 knots, seas 4 feet, building to 8 feet in the afternoon with rain. Tonight, south winds 20 knots, seas 7 feet with rain. And Tuesday, southeast winds 15 knots, seas 5 feet with rain. Cape Tolstoy to Cape Sarashef, we have a small craft advisory today. Today, southeast winds 30 knots, seas 8 feet with rain. Tonight, south winds 20 knots, seas 7 feet with rain. And Tuesday, southeast winds 15 knots, seas 7 feet. Port Hyde and Nelson Lagoon, we have a small craft advisory today. Today, southeast winds 30 knots, seas 4 feet. Tonight, southeast winds 20 knots, seas 3 feet. And Tuesday, southeast winds 15 knots, seas 2 feet. Nelson Lagoon to Cape Sarashef, we have a small craft advisory today. Today, southeast winds 30 knots, seas 4 feet with rain. Tonight, south winds 20 knots, seas 3 feet. And Tuesday, southeast winds 15 knots, seas 4 feet. Your detailed forecast for the Alaska Peninsula. Today, rain and snow with highs near 40. Southeast winds around 20 miles per hour with gusts as high as 30 miles per hour. Tonight, rain. Lows around 36. South winds 10 to 15 miles per hour with gusts as high as 20 miles per hour. And Tuesday, rain. Highs near 42. South winds 5 to 10 miles per hour. Your tide predictions for the Pop-Off Island. There was a low tide at 4:56 a.m. at 2 feet, 9 inches. A high tide at 10:16 a.m. at 4 feet, 10 inches. A low tide at 4:46 p.m. at 1 foot, 2 inches. And a high tide tonight at 11:32 at 5 feet, 11 inches. Your sun rose at 6:39 this morning, and your sun will set at 10:38, bringing us up to 15 hours and 59 minutes of daylight hours. And that was your weather, tide predictions, and sunrise and sunset here on KSDP and KAEB. I'm Amy Mack. 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

Welcome to KSDP Senior Spotlight Special, where we'll be showcasing seniors from around the district. This Senior Spotlight Special will be featuring King Cove's Piper Mack. Piper Mack was born on May 16th in Anchorage, Alaska. She is described by her mom and dad as being such a hard worker who finishes everything she starts. She's also smart, thoughtful, kind, and an all-around good person and daughter. Mrs. Smith describes her as a creative and heartfelt student. One of her favorite memories of high school was when she went on the close-up trip and going to see the Broadway show Betty Boop. The best advice she has for a successful high school career is to get your work done so you don't have a ton of homework, and to be nice to your teachers. They have enough stress on their plates. Piper would like to thank her mom, dad, and family for always supporting her, and her Auntie Amy for being her loudest supporter. Piper's plans for after graduation are to attend UAA for general business. Piper Mack, I love you. I'm so proud of you. And on behalf of KSDP, congratulations.

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1: This is National Native News. I'm Jill Freitas. On Friday, the University of Arizona recognized roughly 70 Native American graduates with a special celebration. As KJZZ's Gabriel Pietrasia reports, an indigenous actor was the event's keynote speaker.
2: Dallas Goldtooth is Dene in Mittawakaton, Dakota. He's arguably best known for his role in the Peabody Award-winning FX series Reservation Dogs. Goldtooth plays a comedic spiritual guide to a teen living in an Oklahoma res town.
3: Are you Crazy Horse or sitting...
4: No. I'm not one of those awesome guys, no. I'm more of your unknown warrior. Yeah, you know my name? William Knife Man.
2: Goldtooth co-founded the 1491s, an all-native sketch comedy group that uses humor as a way to tackle stereotypes and complex social issues. Native Americans make up about 4% of the university's student body. For National Native News, I'm Gabriel Pietrasia.
1: The U.S. Bureau of Indian Affairs says it is distributing $20 million in emergency funding to more than a dozen Alaska Native communities in response to shortages of essential supplies and urgent infrastructure needs. The lion's share of the funding, $16 million, is going to the Kuskokwim Delta coastal village of Shifornik to address the impacts of severe erosion, permafrost thaw, and failing infrastructure. According to a press release, the funds are intended to restore damaged wetlands, address unsafe structures, relocate at-risk homes, and reconstruct the community's barge landing. Shifornik and 15 other communities spread across a vast swath of the state will also receive a portion of an additional $4 million that the federal government is using to purchase thousands of gallons of heating fuel, along with potable water supplies and firewood. The press release says delayed spring barge deliveries, restricted water systems, and extreme winter conditions led to supply shortages in the communities receiving assistance. The announcement comes after Assistant Secretary of Indian Affairs Billy Kirkland was in Alaska to meet with tribal leaders. Kirkland appeared alongside U.S. Senator Lisa Murkowski in Anchorage and Bethel as part of the hearings of the Senate Committee on Indian Affairs on federal disaster support and the question of climate-driven village relocation. This story was provided by KYUK's Evan Erickson. Alaska Native organizations and wildfire officials are preparing for another challenging fire season as communities face growing climate-related threats. Officials say dry spring conditions and warming temperatures are increasing wildfire risks in rural communities across the state. The Alaska Division of Forestry and Fire Protection says many Alaska wildfires are caused by human activity, including escaped burn piles, campfires, and sparks from equipment or vehicles. Officials are urging residents to prepare emergency kits, create evacuation plans, and clear brush and other flammable materials away from homes and buildings. Alaska Native organizations are also working with communities on climate adaptation, emergency preparedness, and public health planning efforts tied to wildfire smoke and extreme weather. Meanwhile, tribal leaders in western Alaska are calling for stronger, tribally led disaster response systems as communities face increasing wildfire and environmental threats. Some rural communities are also concerned about how major wildfires could impact subsistence activities, travel routes, and deliveries of food, fuel, and other critical supplies during the summer months. Fire officials say even a single spark can quickly ignite dry grass during spring conditions. I'm Jill Freitas.

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1: Hear that? 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One can't say it all here. 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
4: 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Good evening, I'm Wesley Early. Also tonight, federal officials hear directly from tribal leaders in Bethel about the response to ex-Typhoon Halong.
5: We cannot keep responding to Arctic typhoons and other disasters with a patchwork system.
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4: The U.S. Marine Corps doesn't have a big presence in Alaska, but that presence is expanding. Here's retired Marine U.S. Senator Dan Sullivan.
8: This is something that the Marine Corps, Alaska, we've all been working on for a long, long time, and it's really exciting.
4: The Corps announced two new initiatives last week that will bring more Marines north to Alaska, some on a rotating basis and others more permanently. It's unclear so far how many personnel will be included in the plan. Sullivan spoke of it as a first step.
8: The new unit that will be coming, the Anglico unit, it's not a big unit, but it's a start.
4: Anglico stands for Air Naval Gunfire Liaison Company. Its role is to coordinate with non-marine forces to support military strikes. Sullivan used to command the 6th Anglico, a part of which will be setting up at J-Bear in the next fiscal year. The two new units are a permanent detachment of Marine Reservists at Joint Base Elmendorf-Richardson and a rotational planning force for Arctic exercises. Sullivan made the announcement in Fairbanks with a Marine Lieutenant General at his side. Sullivan has advocated for expanding military units of all types in Alaska, but he's especially fond of the Marine Corps, in which he served as a reservist until 2024. Sullivan was an active duty Marine from 1993 to 1997. As Marine Captain Stephen Keenan explained it, it'll be a permanent detachment of Marine Reservists. The Marine Corps' new rotational force is intended to support Marines participating in joint military exercises in Alaska. Keenan says it'll be an advanced team to help set up training before other Marines arrive and coordinate during exercises.
9: Somebody who's dedicated to planning and getting integrated with the joint force is the real value that provides, that extra structure behind the exercise planning and exercise involvement we were already doing.
4: Some 350 Marines were part of this year's Arctic Edge exercise. As the war in Iran stretches on, many veterans are reflecting on past wars and weighing the risks ahead. Shelby Herbert spoke to some of them in Fairbanks. As she reports for the Alaska Desk, they're responding to the new war in the Middle East with a mix of concern, skepticism, and caution.
10: In 1979, Fairbanks Army veteran Daryl Frank packed his bags for a deployment to Iran that never came. He was part of the Division Ready Force at Fort Bragg, North Carolina. His unit was preparing to parachute into the Middle East during the Iran hostage crisis.
3: We had all our gear ready, and we got the call to go to the airport, and they took us into this area with barbed wire and armed guards walking around it so nobody would run away. Either way, it would have been a battle. So anyway, we signed up for it, and we were like, Yeah, this is what we've been training for.
10: The orders got called off. The hostages eventually were released, but the crisis marked a new era of hostility between the U.S. and Iran's then-new theocratic government. Daryl Frank is now retired from the Army and is the president of the Alaska Native Veterans Association. As he sipped coffee at the River City Cafe in Fairbanks, he said today's service members are facing a much more advanced Iranian military.
3: All through the years, they've acquired these weapons and whatnot. They didn't have the missile technology back then, nor guided missiles or anything like that.
10: Frank says his thoughts lie with the service members deployed to the area. He hopes they come home safely, with their heads held high, and without what he calls a moral injury.
3: You go in there knowing that that's what you signed up for, and no regrets going into a strange land, but it's a hell of a lot better than staying here and fighting it on your homeland, which is eventually going to happen one of these days.
10: Alaska has the largest concentration of veterans in the country, and Alaska Natives have the highest rate of service among any demographic. But sometimes it's a complicated relationship with the United States government. Some Alaska Natives joined the military decades ago after growing up in boarding schools intended to forcibly assimilate them.
11: We as Alaska Native people are still dealing with that, still recovering from that.
10: Alaska Native Veterans Association member Hugh Walker served in the Navy in the 70s. He says getting separated from his family and culture as a kid informs his feelings about the Iran War and about President Trump.
11: I just think it's a racist war. Not only that, but, you know, with his immigration policy, mostly brown people. And that really affects me because I'm a product of the boarding home.
10: At a Fairbanks No Kings rally in March, veteran Scott Justison weaved through the crowd, dressed in his old army camouflage and a T-Rex mask, handing out copies of his zine, The American Regressive. He served from 2005 to 2012 and deployed to Iraq.
12: So I joined under the George W. Bush administration after we had already invaded Iraq. And I wanted to learn about the human side of the military. There's the tendency on one side to dehumanize the members of the military as though they're kind of, I don't know, beasts that want to go out and commit violence.
10: He opposes the war in Iran and knows it isn't popular with Americans, but he hopes people don't take it out on the troops.
12: So some of my friends are in there because they have family, they have debt. You're not going to just quit based on your values if you're entrenched in debt and stuff. And so they try to make the best of it in a day-to-day compromise, like we all do in one capacity or another.
10: Though President Trump has declared the Iran war over, thousands of U.S. troops who deployed to the region remain there. Justison says he fears the war in Iran could become another years-long Middle Eastern entanglement, just like the war he served in. Reporting in Fairbanks, I'm Shelby Herbert.
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4: A bill that seeks to make it easier for Alaskans to repair consumer electronics cleared the state Senate today and is on its way to the House. Senate Bill 111 is known as the Consumer Digital Right to Repair Act. It would require electronics manufacturers to provide parts, documentation, and tools to Alaskans looking to fix things like broken cell phones, laptops, security cameras, and baby monitors. They'd be required to sell those to individuals and independent repair shops on the same terms they give manufacturer-authorized service providers. Bill sponsor Senator Forrest Dunbar, an Anchorage Democrat, says hundreds of Alaskans sent postcards urging legislators to support the bill. He says far too often, companies make it difficult or expensive for anyone but an authorized technician to work on their products, and they wind up in landfills.
15: Declining repairability is not caused by alleged technical problems inherent to modern products. It is a choice made by some manufacturers to exert control and extract profits beyond the initial sale.
4: The bill is limited to consumer electronics, so it doesn't cover things like cars, snow machines, farm equipment, or medical devices. Dunbar says he wishes the Senate would have supported a broader approach. During hearings on the bill, advocates pointed to tactics employed by manufacturers like John Deere that limit farmers' ability to repair their own tractors or combines. But legislators pared back the bill after pressure from Alaska-based power sports and heavy equipment dealers who said it would hurt their business model. Tech industry groups also opposed the bill, saying unauthorized repairs could be low quality or introduce security risks. Senator Mike Cronk, a Tok Republican and the Senate's minority leader, says he's concerned the bill could have unintended consequences.
16: Alaska is a relatively drop in the bucket compared to the markets here, and I don't really want to be, you know, punishing the manufacturers for being up here and maybe even removing products from us.
4: Others were skeptical of Cronk's concern that manufacturers would pull their products from the Alaska market, given that 12 other states have similar laws on the books. The bill passed the Senate 15-5, with Minority Republican Fairbanks Senator Rob Myers joining all of the bipartisan majority in support. The House Labor and Commerce Committee plans to hear the Right to Repair bill in the coming days. The legislative session's constitutional deadline to adjourn is May 20th, just over a week away. Huna Totem Corporation officials say it's full steam ahead with plans to open downtown Juneau's fifth cruise ship dock by 2028. That's despite unexpected delays and price hikes that could scale down the project. Susan Bell with the Alaskan Native Village Corporation spoke at a Juneau Chamber of Commerce luncheon on Thursday. She gave an update on Auk Landing, the corporation's $150 million cruise ship dock and waterfront development project. The Juneau Planning Commission approved conditional use permits for the development in 2023, and the Juneau Assembly approved a tidelands lease for it last year. The dock will be located in Gastineau Channel off Egan Drive next to Juneau's U.S. Coast Guard Station. The dock has been a contentious topic among the community since Huna Totem first proposed it. Norwegian Cruise Line donated the $20 million property to the corporation in 2022. Bell says the new dock will help spread out tourism's impact on the downtown area.
17: So it really, really, really will reduce the vehicular congestion in the downtown area. But it's also very, very walkable right into town, downtown shops, downtown attractions. So, you know, just by its sheer location, it does something to help address one of the biggest concerns our residents have, which is vehicular congestion.
4: Some critics argue the opposite. Bell says residents might see changes to the project since it was originally approved. Construction delays, tariffs on steel, and market volatility have the corporation considering modifying its plan to reduce costs. Changes could require Huna Totem to return to the Planning Commission for updated permitting approval, potentially opening the door to further project delays.
17: Costs have escalated since 2023. There was a time when our website said we were going to be open in 2025, and it makes our heart ache a little bit every time we change that date on the website.
4: For now, Bell says construction is slated to begin next summer. Juneau's local Alaska Native corporation, Gold Belt Incorporated, is likewise proposing another new cruise ship port on the backside of Douglas Island. It submitted a conditional use permit application to the city in February. That project will still need approval from the Planning Commission and the Juneau Assembly. Meanwhile, the Senate Committee on Indian Affairs and Chair U.S. Senator Lisa Murkowski visited Bethel last week to hear directly from tribal leaders and agency heads about the federal government's response to ex-Typhoon Halong and the path forward. As KYUK's Evan Erickson reports, testimony showed an immediate need for better planning and cooperation between tribes and agencies.
18: Senator Murkowski began Wednesday's hearing with an acknowledgement that life still isn't easy for 1,200 people that remain displaced after ex-Typhoon Halong.
19: We can understand that in the chaos immediately after a disaster, that communication can be challenged. But 6 months after a disaster, We should be doing a better job.
18: Tribal leaders and agency heads agree. In testimony, Thaddeus Tikiun Jr., chair of the Association of Village Council Presidents, called for tribes to play a greater role.
5: We cannot keep responding to Arctic typhoons and other disasters with a patchwork system and expect it to work. We need a tribally led, region-wide emergency response structure built for Western Alaska.
18: Tikiun Jr. said the ideal system would make Bethel a hub for 5 regional response centers and would require permanent funding from the federal government. He summed up the lengthy title of Wednesday's hearing with a popular Yupik expression,
5: Upigaluta, which means let's be ready.
18: For numerous communities, last October's storm sped up the clock on existing threats of erosion and decaying infrastructure. In the hardest-hit villages of Quigilingok and Kipnuk, it amplified and clarified calls for relocation. But as Murkowski said, rural communities face a maze of agencies, programs, and funding streams to get help. Jocelyn Fenton, director of the independent federal agency, the Denali Commission, said that a competitive grant system that requires technical expertise to obtain funding is not a fit for rural Alaska.
20: That ends up focusing on the best grant writers and not the communities that have the most risk.
18: Fenton said the Denali Commission could alleviate this situation as the lead coordinator between tribes, the state, and the federal government. She said the agency lacks the legal authority, but that its broad abilities to look at all of the systems that keep rural communities viable could make it a, quote, silver bullet for Alaska. Natasha Singh, who heads the Alaska Native Tribal Health Consortium, said she agrees that the Denali Commission is well positioned.
21: I also think there is likely a role for the Bureau of Indian Affairs, given its trust responsibility to Alaska Native people.
18: The BIA's Assistant Secretary for Indian Affairs, Billy Kirkland, sat alongside Murkowski through hours of testimony in Bethel and in a corresponding hearing in Anchorage the day before. Kirkland said the BIA is set to announce new tribal resiliency grants that would be a continuation of a program that distributed millions of dollars to Alaska tribes in the final days of the Biden administration. Kirkland told the crowd gathered at the Yukon-Kuskokwim Health Corporation Hospital on Wednesday that his agency is here to help.
22: We want a partner in that relocation. We know that there are some roadblocks to that in terms of getting the land. We want to, at the department tier, we're here to help with that.
18: In a listening session that followed the hearing, more than 20 tribal leaders from across the Yukon-Kuskokwim Delta described immediate infrastructure needs, severe erosion, and environmental contamination in their communities. Chifornik Tribal President Janet Eric said the struggle to capture funding can harm local cooperation.
23: Community leadership tries over and over for support and help, and we end up piecemealing and putting together what little money that we get after fighting over with our neighbors and our other families.
18: In response to last October's storms, FEMA says it has awarded more than $60 million in public and individual assistance. But Chelista Corporation CEO Andrew Guy said that emergency funds to shore up flood-impacted communities have been misspent.
24: It is neither efficient nor humane to repeatedly spend federal dollars rebuilding in locations that are becoming uninhabitable.
18: The massive public safety impacts of Halong were compounded by forecasting difficulties. By the time a change in the storm's track and intensity was confirmed, it was too late for communities in the crosshairs to adequately prepare. Fenton with the Denali Commission applauded recent federal moves to upgrade and add weather stations in rural Alaska, but she said monitoring alone is not enough.
20: A forecast does not save lives unless communities can act upon it. That requires communications redundancy, hardened power systems, backup generators, regional fuel security, and requires transportation systems capable of operating when conditions deteriorate.
18: 4 hours of testimony at Wednesday's hearing offered no easy answers, but Murkowski said it's important to put all of it on the congressional record.
19: The comments that have been shared today was not just designed to make a committee record longer. They are truly designed to help inform us as we move forward.
18: The immediate next steps for the people of Western Alaska are uncertain. A looming fuel crisis driven by the war in Iran could set back a process of recovery and preparedness that residents say is already long overdue. But as Tikiun Jr. explained, people can get ready. In Bethel, I'm Evan Erickson.
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8: I have punch needles, embroidery hoops, I have stuff for felting, I have a couple things for loom and weaving, and then I have a whole selection of fabric and the associated accessories.
7: Martinson is an avid crocheter, and her grandmother is a quilter. She says the idea for the store came out of that love of crafting. This also isn't Martinson's first foray into being a business owner. She also has her own legal practice.
8: The legal world is rough in, all the ways that you could predict it to be. And so I was doing a lot of crochet in my off time. And I thought, well, why don't I make that also be part of my business world as well?
7: The local hardware store has some craft supplies, but it's a limited selection. Many crafters will choose to stuff their suitcases full of supplies when they travel or buy online. Members of Petersburg's Quilting Guild say it's a big deal for them to have a place in town to shop for supplies. The quilters say they've built great relationships with other Alaska fabric stores that will ship to town. But Sally Dwyer says buying online can make it hard to know if you're getting the right color.
25: I needed three greens that graduated nicely, but from pretty light to pretty dark. But when you've got 500 greens in front of you, how do you know which one you're picking without being there?
7: And quilter Susan Holmes says nothing beats being able to actually touch a fabric and feel the quality in person. She says it's exciting to have a place that so many crafters in the community can go to without having to wait.
26: I think it's just fun to think that that people can get excited, and maybe you stop a project because you don't have the floss, or maybe you're a knitter or you're a crocheter and you just don't have the colors. So to know that that there's now a place, another place to go and look, to check to see if the supplies you need would be there.
7: And while neither quilter has visited Tangled Thread yet, they say they're happy to have the space in town. In Petersburg, I'm Taylor Heckert.
4: Like many schools, the Unalaska City School District offers a variety of extracurricular sports and activities, from basketball to jazz band and Spanish club. Kids stay busy on the island most of the year. Despite having many options for after-school programming, students and staff recently launched a chess club. The new program has drawn students from all ages in the middle and high school building from 5th to 12th grade. KUCB's Maggie Nelson reports the club is a happy coincidence, sparked by one teacher and a now international chess champ.
27: Groups of Unalaska students gather around desks in a high school classroom after school. It's quiet except for some light chatter and a few giggles every now and then. If you listen closely, you'll hear a soft, frequent clicking among the voices. That's a chess timer, or clock. It helps ensure neither player takes too long. If one player runs out of time, it could mean they lose the match. This afternoon, over a dozen kids from around 8th grade up to 12th shuffle from desk to desk, hunched over boards. They're all here for one thing. Chess.
3: You gotta advance. You can't hide forever.
27: Harbor Ray Herring is a senior. He's playing his younger sister, Honor Herring. She's a freshman.
9: Is that what it takes to win chess? Wisdom?
3: I would actually say extremely not. It takes a lot of innate talent.
9: Innate?
3: And practice.
9: Harbor, stop using weird words.
3: I gotta use big words.
27: The siblings say they've played chess at home a little, but not as much as they have at the new after-school club. Honor says she likes having options for extracurricular activities at the small school. She's also a fan of the laid-back environment.
9: I think that an activity like this where everyone can come and participate, and it's not a very, like, set-in-stone thing. Like, you don't have to have the commitment. You don't have to go every week. Mm-hmm. It's, like, just, like, having fun. Come and have fun.
27: The new club started around the holiday break this academic year. So far, it's pretty nonchalant, like Honor says. She doesn't have plans for formal competitions and says she's not really at the level yet to compete in a tournament.
9: Probably not me. Over there in the red, she can't.
27: Honor points to a student across the room with a smile on her face, quietly coaching a peer as they both shift their chess pieces over the checkered board.
10: My name is Ayesha Bacalzo.
27: Bacalzo moved to Onalaska from the Philippines at the beginning of this school year. She says she was required to learn the game for a PE class in second grade.
10: After that, I just started loving it.
27: Bacalzo, who is a senior now, has been competing since she was in the fourth grade.
10: Until last year, I've been playing tournaments in the Philippines.
27: And winning some, she says. Unfortunately for Bacalzo, Onalaska doesn't have a chess team and didn't have any type of chess program until recently, when she and her math teacher, Kyle Holloway, unexpectedly started one up.
10: And I was about to talk with Mr. Holloway about something in math, and then I saw the chessboard from across the room, and I asked him if he plays, and he said yeah.
27: Holloway says interest picked up pretty naturally from there.
11: And over the coming weeks, it was just with only two chessboards is all I had in here, but almost every day at lunch, there were different kids or more and more kids showing up to watch or play a little bit.
27: He's been teaching math and science in Onalaska for about a decade. He's headed a few other clubs and activities, but he says this one has sparked quite a bit of participation, and from kids as young as fifth grade. He says he hopes he can continue to foster that excitement.
11: It's really fun to start a program and see like real excitement sustained and be able to grow it. Mm-hmm. That's kind of what I hope happens.
27: Holloway says they're planning to pick back up again next year, and students are already hoping to hold a community-wide tournament. Onalaska's reigning champ, Bacalzo, is graduating soon and won't be in attendance, but she says she hopes she can find a new chess community at college in the fall.
3: Also, you put yourself into check.
27: Reporting for KUCB, I'm Maggie Nelson.
3: Dad is also check.
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Anchorage is 575 nautical miles to the northeast. 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

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We ran into some real bad weather. Ice, rain, and snow. 50 million bulldogs, 20 mountain goats, all gathered around the sun.

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1: when he goes.
0: A rockin' type of boogie is a kind of song that makes this little baby wanna sing along. And though he maybe gets the tune a little wrong, he still goes.

both his hands and he taps his feet and he sings. He is a hollygolly bouncing baby boy. You know the record player is his favorite toy. And don't forget he's everybody's pride and joy when he goes.

diaper set as he goes. He strolls in his stroller with the radio on. He doesn't go to sleep until the music's gone. He imitates the singer in the group with a low-down voice. And when it's time to tuck him in his little bed, with all that music running through his sleepy head, the little fella doesn't say goodnight. Instead, he says,

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0: Smith is on the line, and I don't care what's on the line, Howard, you have got to say what we know in the booth.
1: Yes, we have to say it. Remember, this is just a football game, no matter who wins or loses. An unspeakable tragedy confirmed to us by ABC News in New York City. John Lennon, outside of his apartment building on the west side of New York City, the most famous perhaps of all of the Beatles, shot twice in the back, rushed to Roosevelt Hospital, dead on arrival. Hard to go back to the game after that news flash, which in duty bound we had to take. Frank?
0: Indeed it is.

0: What happened to our request, Brian Bathtubes? We'll get you. We know you're Peter.
1: Yeah, we sent it about 2 weeks ago and you haven't played it, have you?
0: No, he hasn't played it,
1: has he?
0: Oh, no. Not him, oh, no.
1: Don't play our request.
0: Bad Christmas to you, anyway.
2: Have you done?
0: Yeah.
2: Well, all right, then. Now read somebody else's request.
0: Dear John, would you please play this boy by the...
2: Get on with it.
0: Angeles Beatles, thank you. For all those with it. Teenagers who went to Rose's party 2 weeks ago. Especially for Mike Sprague. Pete Dobson. If you do play this record for us, we'll send you a parcel of jam butties for Christmas from Jerry and Rose.
2: And
0: thanks.
2: I think George has got one as well.
3: And here's another request for our record of this boy for myself and my friend Pearl Dandy from Teresa Brooks.
0: I didn't know you knew Pearl Dandy.
3: Didn't you? And we'd just like to say that this isn't our record at all. It's us singing it, in the studio, performing it. You'll notice the difference as we go along.
0: What would they be without amplifiers?

0: I'm Scott Tong. In China this week, ahead of the Trump-Xi summit, one big topic is Taiwan. U.S. policy has been carefully worded to maintain the status quo and avoid conflict. That's next time in Here and Now.
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2: Good morning, I'm Michelle Martin. Here's one more Mother's Day tribute to Casper, a strong, independent horned owl who does not particularly care for humans, which makes her the perfect owl foster parent. Casper has raised more than 500 owlets at a Canadian wildlife rehab center. Casper was rescued herself after being injured in a trap so she would no longer do well in the wild, but she's great at teaching little ones what they need to know to fly, to catch prey, and not to trust people. Takes all kinds of moms to make a world. It's Morning Edition.
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4: It's Morning Edition from NPR News. I'm E. Martinez.
2: And I'm Michelle Martin. Good morning. Protesters in Manila have criticized 3 weeks of joint military drills led by the U.S. and its allies in the South China Sea. They say the exercises hurt some of the Philippines' most vulnerable communities. Jan Kamenzin-Grumby brings us this report, which I will tell you contains the sound of gunfire.
5: On a day like this, the fishermen of San Antonio in the west of the Philippines would normally be at sea. The sun is out and the winds favorable. But despite that, today the fleet of wooden fishing boats sit idly on the shore.
6: What should be a bustling village filled with fisherfolk bringing in their latest hauls is now suspiciously quiet. Instead, stretched out in front of me are hundreds of fishing vessels that have been left at home for the day.
5: The stationary fleet is evidence of a days-long fishing ban that has had a big impact on locals like Kathleen Agasa.
7: I have two kids. They are going to school. Our livelihood depends on the water. Many of us here is fishing. Without fish, income, no income.
5: The reason for the ban? Military drills involving the United States and its allies. Known as the Balikatan, the Filipino word for shoulder to shoulder, the exercises took place across the archipelago, including the waters just a few miles from Agasa's village. The US military won't say it, but the drills are pointed squarely in one direction, China, which has grown increasingly assertive across the region in recent years. But many fisherfolk in the Philippines say the real danger isn't Beijing, it's the Balikatan. Some, like Fisherman Rights NGO chairperson Fernando Hiccup, warn of the financial and environmental impacts.
8: The fishermen will experience extreme hunger and poverty, but the fishermen have yet to receive any aid. The Balikatan exercises are just used as an instrument for the U.S. to restore their presence and military equipment in the Philippines.

0: Philippines.
1: The US, for its part, says the Balikatan are done at the request of the Philippines. Military personnel like Marine Corps Colonel Michael Aldridge even organized humanitarian projects as part of the exercises, an attempt to mitigate the Balikatan's harmful impacts.
2: They invite us here. They're an equal partner in the execution of this. Our efforts build resilience.
1: But this year, the timing couldn't be any worse. The US-Israeli war with Iran has contributed to surging fuel prices. For some, rising energy costs and the impact of the Balikatan have fueled anger.
3: I've come down to a square in central Manila where there are two protests going on, one calling for the complete withdrawal of United States troops from the Philippines and the other calling for the lowering of oil prices and reform.
1: Manila might request America's presence, but activists like Novi Mir say ordinary Filipinos are trapped. He hopes the Philippines can stand up for itself, resisting pressure from both Washington and Beijing.
4: The Balikatan exercises have always been a cause for distress. We are between big, powerful countries that are pursuing their own imperial interest.
1: As the protests subside, activists break into song. It's a revolutionary tune, calling for Filipinos to rise up against oppressive forces. As the US and China compete for influence, some of the Philippines' most vulnerable communities are feeling the impact, and the message is resonating. For NPR News, I'm Jan Kamenzon-Brumby in Manila.
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0: KSDP, 830 AM in Sandpoint, K201DA, 88.1 FM in King Cove, KOLD, 91.9 FM in Cold Bay, KFPS, 88.1 FM in Falls Pass, and KKQA, 88.1 FM in Akutan, Alaska.
1: You're listening to Statewide News from Alaska Public Media. I'm Ava White. A bill that seeks to make it easier for Alaskans to repair consumer electronics cleared the state Senate yesterday and is on its way to the House. Senate Bill 111 is known as the Consumer Digital Right to Repair Act. It would require electronics manufacturers to provide parts, documentation, and tools to Alaskans looking to fix things like broken cell phones, laptops, security cameras, and baby monitors. They'd be required to sell those to individuals and independent repair shops on the same terms they give manufacturer-authorized service providers. Bill sponsor Senator Forrest Dunbar, an Anchorage Democrat, says hundreds of Alaskans sent postcards urging legislators to support the bill. He says far too often, companies make it difficult or expensive for anyone but an authorized technician to work on their products, and they wind up in landfills.
2: Declining repairability is not caused by alleged technical problems inherent to modern products. It is a choice made by some manufacturers to exert control and extract profits beyond the initial sale.
1: The bill is limited to consumer electronics, so it doesn't cover things like cars, snow machines, farm equipment, or medical devices. Legislators pared back the bill after pressure from Alaska-based power sports and heavy equipment dealers, who said it would hurt their business model. Tech industry groups also opposed the bill, saying unauthorized repairs could be low quality or introduce security risks. The House Labor and Commerce Committee plans to hear the Right to Repair bill in the coming days. The legislative session's constitutional deadline to adjourn is May 20th, just over a week away. State lawmakers pressed pause on a bill that would have imposed a toll on oil and gas vehicles using the Dalton Highway last week. That's after members of the public expressed concerns that it would target a single industry and raise costs for Alaskans. The Alaska Beacon reports that Alaska Department of Transportation and Public Facilities invests about $16.5 million in maintenance on the Dalton Highway annually. A third of that funding comes from the federal government. The Dalton Highway is over 400 miles long and runs from Living Good, north of Fairbanks, to the oil fields of Prudhoe Bay. State Senator Scott Kawasaki, a Fairbanks Democrat, introduced Senate Bill 286 in an effort to offset maintenance costs on the road. The legislation proposes a toll on 2 miles of the highway near Dead Horse for vehicles transporting personnel or goods for oil and gas companies. State lawmakers heard opposition from members of the trucking, oil and gas industries during a committee meeting last Thursday. State transportation officials also said Alaska does not currently have authorization from the federal government to establish a toll facility on the highway. This is Alaska Public Media.
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5: 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Other contributors include the estate of Joan B. Kroc, whose bequest serves as an enduring investment in the future of public radio and seeks to help NPR be the model for high-quality journalism in the 21st century. 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
1: 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I'm Ava White. Like many schools, the Unalaska City School District offers a variety of extracurricular sports and activities, from basketball to jazz band and Spanish club. But this year, students and staff launched a chess club. The new program has drawn students from all ages in the middle and high school building, from 5th to 12th grade. KUCB's Maggie Nelson reports.
6: Groups of Unalaska students gather around desks in a high school classroom after school. If you listen closely, you'll hear a soft, frequent clicking among the voices. That's a chess timer, or clock. It helps ensure neither player takes too long. If one player runs out of time, it could mean they lose the match. Over a dozen kids from around 8th grade up to 12th shuffle from desk to desk, hunched over boards. They're all here for one thing, chess.
7: You gotta advance.
6: Harbor Ray Herring is a senior. He's playing his younger sister, Honor Herring. She's a freshman.
8: Is that what it takes to win chess? Wisdom?
7: I would actually say extremely not. It takes a lot of innate talent.
8: Innate?
7: And practice.
8: Harper, stop using weird words.
7: I gotta use big words.
6: The siblings say they've played chess at home a little, but not as much as they have at the new after-school club. Honor says she likes having options for extracurricular activities at the small school.
9: I think that an activity like this where everyone can come and participate and it's not a very like set in stone thing, like you don't have to have the commitment, you don't have to go every week. Mm-hmm. It's like just like having fun, come and have fun.
6: The new club started around the holiday break this academic year. So far, it's pretty nonchalant, like Honor says. She doesn't have plans for formal competitions and says she's not really at the level yet to compete in a tournament.
9: Probably not me. Over there in the red, she can't.
6: Honor points to a student across the room with a smile on her face, quietly coaching a peer as they both shift their chess pieces over the checkered board.
10: My name is Aisha Bacalzo.
6: Bacalzo moved to Onalaska from the Philippines at the beginning of this school year. She says she was required to learn the game for a PE class in second grade.
10: After that, I just started loving it.
6: Bacalzo, who is a senior now, has been competing since she was in the fourth grade.
10: And until last year, I've been playing tournaments in the Philippines.
6: And winning some, she says. Unfortunately for Bacalzo, Onalaska doesn't have a chess team and didn't have any type of chess program until recently, when she and her math teacher, Kyle Holloway, unexpectedly started one up.
10: And I was about to talk with Mr. Holloway about something in math, and then I saw the chessboard from across the room. I asked him if he plays, and he said yeah.
6: Holloway says interest picked up pretty naturally from there.
11: And over the coming weeks, it was just with only two chessboards is all I had in here. But almost every day at lunch, there were different kids or more and more kids showing up to watch or play a little bit.
6: He's been teaching math and science in Onalaska for about a decade. He's headed a few other clubs and activities, but he says this one has sparked quite a bit of participation. He says he hopes he can continue to foster that excitement.
11: It's really fun to start a program and see like real excitement sustained and be able to grow it.
6: Holloway says they're planning to pick back up again next year, and students are already hoping to hold a community-wide tournament. Onalaska's reigning champ, Bacalzo, is graduating soon and won't be in attendance. But she says she hopes she can find a new chess community at college in the fall.
7: Also, you put yourself into check.
6: Reporting for KUCB, I'm Maggie Nelson.
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And when he goes out the front door, the back door lets a new man in. Bald, maybe two of them. The old lady, the old lady. Oh, pick it out there, sweetie.

Now there's two things in this world that I don't understand. Lord, there's two things in this world that I don't understand.

Their brands were still on fire and their hooves were made of steel. Their horns were black and shiny and their hot breath he could feel. A bolt of fear went through him as they thundered through the sky, for he saw the riders come.

Their faces gaunt, their eyes were blurred, and shirts all soaked with sweat. They're riding hard to catch that herd, but they ain't caught 'em yet, 'cause they've got to ride forever on that range up in the sky.

Welcome to KSDP Senior Spotlight Special, where we'll be showcasing seniors from around the district. This Senior Spotlight Special will be featuring King Cove's Piper Mack. Piper Mack was born on May 16th in Anchorage, Alaska. She is described by her mom and dad as being such a hard worker who finishes everything she starts. She's also smart, thoughtful, kind, and an all-around good person and daughter. Mrs. Smith describes her as a creative and heartfelt student. One of her favorite memories of high school was when she went on the close-up trip and going to see the Broadway show Betty Boop. The best advice she has for a successful high school career is to get your work done so you don't have a ton of homework, and to be nice to your teachers. They have enough stress on their plates. Piper would like to thank her mom, dad, and family for always supporting her, and her Auntie Amy for being her loudest supporter. Piper's plans for after graduation are to attend UAA for general business. Piper Mack, I love you. I'm so proud of you. And on behalf of KSDP, congratulations.

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1: 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I'm Amy Mack. Thanks for listening and have a great day.
2: 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Hi, I'm Riley Woodford for the Alaska Department of Fish and Game.
3: On a summer day, state fishery biologists aboard the research vessel Medea are conducting surveys in Chatham Strait. They see the spout of a whale ahead, but it's unusual. Unlike a typical humpback whale spout, this one is low, bushy, and angled to one side. It's a sperm whale, an unusual visitor to the inside waters of Southeast Alaska. The famed fictional sperm whale Moby Dick was characterized as the great white whale, but sperm whales are mostly dark charcoal gray. Sperm whales have a distinctive single blowhole on the left side of their head near the end of their blunt snout, which accounts for their distinctive spout or blow. Their head, the largest in the animal kingdom, is about a third the size of their entire body. The sperm whale has the largest brain of any animal on Earth, more than 5 times heavier than a human brain. Sperm whales are social animals. Females and juvenile males live together in groups of about a dozen whales. Young males leave their mother's social groups as they mature and approach adulthood, and they form bachelor groups comprised of other males that are about the same age and size. It is these male bachelor groups that are found in the Gulf of Alaska. For Sounds Wild, I'm Riley Woodford.
4: You're listening to statewide news from Alaska Public Media. I'm Ava White. Like many schools, the Unalaska City School District offers a variety of extracurricular sports and activities, from basketball to jazz band and Spanish club. But this year, students and staff launched a chess club. The new program has drawn students from all ages in the middle and high school building, from 5th to 12th grade. KUCB's Maggie Nelson reports.
5: Groups of Unalaska students gather around desks in a high school classroom after school. If you listen closely, you'll hear a soft, frequent clicking among the voices. That's a chess timer, or clock. It helps ensure neither player takes too long. If one player runs out of time, it could mean they lose the match. Over a dozen kids from around 8th grade up to 12th shuffle from desk to desk, hunched over boards. They're all here for one thing, chess.
6: You gotta advance.
5: Harbor Ray Herring is a senior. He's playing his younger sister, Honor Herring. She's a freshman.
7: Is that what it takes to win chess? Wisdom?
6: I would actually say extremely not. It takes a lot of innate talent.
7: Innate?
6: And practice.
7: Harbor, stop using weird words.
6: I gotta use big words.
5: The siblings say they've played chess at home a little, but not as much as they have at the new after-school club. Honor says she likes having options for extracurricular activities at the small school.
8: I think that an activity like this where everyone can come and participate and it's not a very like set in stone thing, like you don't have to have the commitment and you don't have to go every week. Mm-hmm. It's like just like having fun, come and have fun.
5: The new club started around the holiday break this academic year. So far, it's pretty nonchalant, like Honor says. She doesn't have plans for formal competitions and says she's not really at the level yet to compete in a tournament.
8: Probably not me. Over there in the red, She can't.
5: Honor points to a student across the room with a smile on her face, quietly coaching a peer as they both shift their chess pieces over the checkered board.
9: My name is Aisha Bacalzo.
5: Bacalzo moved to Onalaska from the Philippines at the beginning of this school year. She says she was required to learn the game for a PE class in second grade.
9: After that, I just started loving it.
5: Bacalzo, who is a senior now, has been competing since she was in the fourth grade.
9: And until last year, I've been playing tournaments in the Philippines.
5: And winning some, she says. Unfortunately for Bacalzo, Onalaska doesn't have a chess team and didn't have any type of chess program until recently, when she and her math teacher, Kyle Holloway, unexpectedly started one up.
9: And I was about to talk with Mr. Holloway about something in math, and then I saw the chessboard from across the room, and I asked him if he plays, and he said yeah.
5: Holloway says interest picked up pretty naturally from there.
10: And over the coming weeks, it was just with only two chessboards is all I had in here, but almost every day at lunch, there were different kids or more and more kids showing up to watch or play a little bit.
5: He's been teaching math and science in Onalaska for about a decade. He's headed a few other clubs and activities, but he says this one has sparked quite a bit of participation. He says he hopes he can continue to foster that excitement.
10: It's really fun to start a program and see like real excitement sustained and be able to grow it.
5: Holloway says they're planning to pick back up again next year, and students are already hoping to hold a community-wide tournament. Onalaska's reigning champ, Bacalzo, is graduating soon and won't be in attendance, but she says she hopes she can find a new chess community at college in the fall.
6: Also, you put yourself into check.
5: Reporting for KUCB, I'm Maggie Nelson.
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Yeah, it's been head in a bottle for my heart in a case. Head's getting harder to act my age. Play a sad song on a tiny violin for the man at the bar confessing his sins.

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3: It's time now for your weather, tide predictions, and sunrise and sunset. Starting with your coastal water forecast, courtesy of the National Weather Service of Anchorage, Alaska. From Sitkin up to Castle Cape, today south winds 15 knots, seas 5 feet. Tonight, southeast winds 15 knots, seas 5 feet. And Wednesday, variable winds 10 knots, seas 4 feet. Castle Cape to Cape Tolstoy, today southeast winds 15 knots, seas 5 feet with rain. Tonight, variable winds 10 knots, seas 4 feet. And Wednesday, variable winds 10 knots, seas 4 feet. Cape Tolstoy to Cape Sarashef, today south winds 15 knots, seas 7 feet. Tonight, variable winds 10 knots, seas 7 feet. And Wednesday, west winds 15 knots, seas 7 feet. Port Hyde and Nelson Lagoon, today southeast winds 15 knots, seas 2 feet. Tonight, variable winds 10 knots, seas 2 feet. And Wednesday, variable winds 10 knots, seas 2 feet. Nelson Lagoon to Cape Sarashef, today southeast winds 15 knots, seas 3 feet. Tonight, variable winds 10 knots, seas 3 feet. And Wednesday, west winds 15 knots, seas 4 feet with rain. Your detailed forecast for the Alaska Peninsula, today showers. Highs near 42, southeast winds 5 to 10 miles per hour. Tonight, showers. Lows near 35, southeast winds 5 miles per hour, becoming calm in the evening. And Wednesday, rain. Cloudy with highs near 42, northeast winds 5 miles per hour. Your tide predictions for the Popoff Island. There was a low tide at 5:54 a.m. at 1 foot 9 inches. A high tide at 11:41 a.m. at 5 feet, and a low tide at 5:35 p.m. at 1 foot 5 inches. Your sun rose at 6:37 this morning, and your sun will set at 10:40, bringing us up to 16 hours and 3 minutes of daylight hours. And that was your weather, tide predictions, and sunrise and sunset here on KSDP and KAEB. I'm Amy Mack. 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

Our conversation was short and sweet. It nearly swept me off of my feet. And I'm back in the rain. You are on dry land. You made it there somehow.

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You've known it all the time, I'm learning it these days.

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1: Live from NPR News, I'm Lakshmi Singh. The U.S. war with Iran is hitting energy prices and helped drive annual inflation to the highest level in roughly 3 years. The Labor Department says consumer prices in April were 3.8% higher than the same time a year earlier. President Trump is en route to China for a high-stakes meeting with leader Xi Jinping. NPR's Emily Feng is covering the state visit.
2: Calling China's Xi Jinping an amazing man, Trump said the meetings with Xi later this week will cover energy prices, the war with Iran, and Taiwan, the democratic island China hopes to control one day. Asked about a delayed multi-billion dollar U.S. weapons sale to Taiwan, Trump has said he would talk about it with China's Xi Jinping.
3: A lot of good things can happen. Now, we'll be talking about, he'll bring up Taiwan.
2: American legislation requires the U.S. to provide for Taiwan's defense, and that includes selling Taiwan arms. Trump has also said he'll raise the case of imprisoned Hong Kong activist and publisher Jimmy Lai, as well as an imprisoned Christian pastor in China. Emily Fang, NPR News.
1: Trump is being accompanied by several powerful corporate executives with significant business interests in China. They include billionaire Elon Musk, who is in a legal battle with OpenAI chief Sam Altman that could have major implications in artificial intelligence. At a California trial, Altman testified today to defend his business record against Musk's allegation that he betrayed their shared vision for OpenAI. NPR's John Ruich has more.
4: Musk helped found the company and put in $38 million, but he left in 2018 after a dispute over who would run the for-profit. He's seeking a rollback of the for-profit entity and the ouster of Altman and Brockman, changes that could reshape one of the most important AI companies in the world.
1: NPR's John Ruich referencing OpenAI president co-founder Greg Brockman. This is primary day in Nebraska, where Democratic candidates are competing for the party's nomination in the 2nd Congressional District. Molly Ashford with Nebraska Public Media says the winner will face Republican Brinker Harding in November.
5: With the retirement of five-term Republican Congressman Don Bacon, Democrats are hoping to flip a House seat in the so-called blue dot of Nebraska's 2nd District. Democratic voter Emily Anderson says this year presents the best chances for that flip since she moved to Omaha 8 years ago.
6: This definitely feels like the best shot we've ever had.
5: The Democratic primary is crowded with 7 names on the ballot. One of those candidates has already dropped out, and 3 of them are likely to garner most of the vote. But in Nebraska, much of the conversation about the race has been dominated by an influx of negative advertising. A dozen PACs have spent more than $5 million on ads during the primary, mostly supporting candidate Denise Powell and opposing John Kavanaugh. For NPR News, I'm Molly Ashford.
1: From Washington, this is NPR News. Members of a Senate panel grilled FBI Director Kash Patel today about reported allegations of excessive drinking on the job. Patel sparred with Democratic Senator Chris Van Hollen.
7: Unlike your baseless reports, the only person that was slinging margaritas in El Salvador on the taxpayer dollar with a convicted gangbanging rapist was you.
8: You know, the
7: only person that ran up a $7,000 bar tab in Washington, D.C. at the lobby bar was you.
8: This
7: so the only individual in this room that has been drinking on taxpayer dime during the day
8: polygraphing
7: is you.
8: Director Patel, come on. These are serious allegations that were made against you.
1: Patel testifying today before the Senate Appropriations Committee. Questions are being raised after Transportation Secretary Sean Duffy turned a family road trip into a reality TV series. Here's NPR's Rachel Treisman.
9: Back in the 1990s, Duffy starred in one MTV show and met his wife on another. The couple and their 9 kids are now the focus of The Great American Road Trip, a 5-part series that will air on YouTube. The show urges other families to hit the road too, but critics say that is hard to do when gas prices are so high because of the U.S. war in Iran. Some also wonder if taxpayers footed the family's bill. Duffy says production costs were covered by a nonprofit, which in turn credits sponsors like Boeing, Toyota, and Shell. The Department of Transportation says the series was filmed in 1 to 2 day production windows, during which Duffy conducted business, including air traffic control tower visits. Rachel Treisman, NPR News.
1: I'm Lakshmi Singh, NPR News in Washington.
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11: It's time now for your weather, tide predictions, and sunrise and sunset. Starting with your coastal water forecast, courtesy of the National Weather Service of Anchorage, Alaska. From Sitkin up to Castle Cape, today south winds 15 knots, seas 5 feet. Tonight, southeast winds 15 knots, seas 5 feet. And Wednesday, variable winds 10 knots, seas 4 feet. Castle Cape to Cape Tolstoy, today southeast winds 15 knots, seas 5 feet with rain. Tonight, variable winds 10 knots, seas 4 feet. And Wednesday, variable winds 10 knots, seas 4 feet. Cape Tolstoy to Cape Sarashef, today south winds 15 knots, seas 7 feet. Tonight, variable winds 10 knots, seas 7 feet. And Wednesday, west winds 15 knots, seas 7 feet. Port Hyde to Nelson Lagoon, today southeast winds 15 knots, seas 2 feet. Tonight, variable winds 10 knots, seas 2 feet. And Wednesday, variable winds 10 knots, seas 2 feet. Nelson Lagoon to Cape Sarashef, today southeast winds 15 knots, seas 3 feet. Tonight, variable winds 10 knots, seas 3 feet. And Wednesday, west winds 15 knots, seas 4 feet with rain. Your detailed forecast for the Alaska Peninsula, today showers, highs near 42, southeast winds 5 to 10 miles per hour. Tonight, showers, lows near 35, southeast winds 5 miles per hour, becoming calm in the evening. And Wednesday, rain, cloudy with highs near 42, northeast winds 5 miles per hour. Your tide predictions for the Popoff Island. There was a low tide at 5:54 a.m. at 1 foot 9 inches, a high tide at 11:41 a.m. at 5 feet, and a low tide at 5:35 p.m. at 1 foot 5 inches. Your sun rose at 6:37 this morning, and your sun will set at 10:40, bringing us up to 16 hours and 3 minutes of daylight hours. And that was your weather, tide predictions, and sunrise and sunset here on KSDP and KAEB. I'm Amy Mack. 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
1: It's time now for your weather, tide predictions, and sunrise and sunset. Starting with your coastal water forecast, courtesy of the National Weather Service of Anchorage, Alaska. From Sidkenap to Castle Cape, today south winds 15 knots, seas 5 feet. Tonight, southeast winds 15 knots, seas 5 feet. And Wednesday, variable winds 10 knots, seas 4 feet. Castle Cape to Cape Tolstoy, today southeast winds 15 knots, seas 5 feet with rain. Tonight, variable winds 10 knots, seas 4 feet. And Wednesday, variable winds 10 knots, seas 4 feet. Cape Tolstoy to Cape Sarashef, today south winds 15 knots, seas 7 feet. Tonight, variable winds 10 knots, seas 7 feet. And Wednesday, west winds 15 knots, seas 7 feet. Port Hyde and Nelson Lagoon, today southeast winds 15 knots, seas 2 feet. Tonight, variable winds 10 knots, seas 2 feet. And Wednesday, variable winds 10 knots, seas 2 feet. Nelson Lagoon to Cape Sarashef, today southeast winds 15 knots, seas 3 feet. Tonight, variable winds 10 knots, seas 3 feet. And Wednesday, west winds 15 knots, seas 4 feet with rain. Your detailed forecast for the Alaska Peninsula, today showers, highs near 42, southeast winds 5 to 10 miles per hour. Tonight, showers, lows near 35, southeast winds 5 miles per hour, becoming calm in the evening. And Wednesday, rain, cloudy with highs near 42, northeast winds 5 miles per hour. Your tide predictions for the Popoff Island. There was a low tide at 5:54 a.m. at 1 foot 9 inches, a high tide at 11:41 a.m. at 5 feet, and a low tide at 5:35 p.m. at 1 foot 5 inches. Your sun rose at 6:37 this morning, and your sun will set at 10:40, bringing us up to 16 hours and 3 minutes of daylight hours. And that was your weather, tide predictions, and sunrise and sunset here on KSDP and KAEB. I'm Amy Mack. 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
1: It's time now for your weather, tide predictions, and sunrise and sunset. Starting with your coastal water forecast, courtesy of the National Weather Service of Anchorage, Alaska. From Sitkin up to Castle Cape, today south winds 15 knots, seas 5 feet. Tonight, southeast winds 15 knots, seas 5 feet. And Wednesday, variable winds 10 knots, seas 4 feet. Castle Cape to Cape Tolstoy, today southeast winds 15 knots, seas 5 feet with rain. Tonight, variable winds 10 knots, seas 4 feet. And Wednesday, variable winds 10 knots, seas 4 feet. Cape Tolstoy to Cape Sarashef, today south winds 15 knots, seas 7 feet. Tonight, variable winds 10 knots, seas 7 feet. And Wednesday, west winds 15 knots, seas 7 feet. Port Hyde to Nelson Lagoon, today southeast winds 15 knots, seas 2 feet. Tonight, variable winds 10 knots, seas 2 feet. And Wednesday, variable winds 10 knots, seas 2 feet. Nelson Lagoon to Cape Sarashef, today southeast winds 15 knots, seas 3 feet. Tonight, variable winds 10 knots, seas 3 feet. And Wednesday, west winds 15 knots, seas 4 feet with rain. Your detailed forecast for the Alaska Peninsula, today showers, highs near 42, southeast winds 5 to 10 miles per hour. Tonight, showers, lows near 35, southeast winds 5 miles per hour, becoming calm in the evening. And Wednesday, rain, cloudy with highs near 42, northeast winds 5 miles per hour. Your tide predictions for the Popoff Island. There was a low tide at 5:54 a.m. at 1 foot 9 inches, a high tide at 11:41 a.m. at 5 feet, and a low tide at 5:35 p.m. at 1 foot 5 inches. Your sun rose at 6:37 this morning, and your sun will set at 10:40, bringing us up to 16 hours and 3 minutes of daylight hours. And that was your weather, tide predictions, and sunrise and sunset here on KSDP and KAEB. I'm Amy Mack. 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
1: Hi, I'm Riley Woodford for the Alaska Department of Fish and Game.
0: On a sunny spring morning, the snow has finally melted from an Alaska muskeg, and the spongy green meadow is warming in the sunlight. Insects are beginning to buzz and flit, and an insect predator is here, silently hunting. Although this is a life and death drama playing out on the surface of this soggy meadow, it's subtle. The hunter is a sundew, the only carnivorous plant in Alaska. There are about 50 carnivorous plants in the world, and there are two species in Alaska, the roundleaf and the narrowleaf sundews. They're found throughout the state in poorly drained areas like fens, wet meadows, and muskegs, where plants have adapted to nutrient-poor soil or developed ways to supplement their nutritional needs. Alaskans hiking through such areas have likely stepped on or over these little sundews. A close look at the moss and vegetation underfoot can reveal the low-growing, palm-sized plant with fingernail-sized leaves. Each leaf is covered with tiny hairs, glands, actually, each secreting a shiny, sweet droplet of goo that attracts and traps gnats and mosquitoes. Once stuck to the gluey leaf, the insect's body is absorbed into the plant. For Sounds Wild, I'm Riley Woodford.

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1: It's time now for your weather, tide predictions, and sunrise and sunset. Starting with your coastal water forecast, courtesy of the National Weather Service of Anchorage, Alaska. From Sidkenap to Castle Cape, today south winds 15 knots, seas 5 feet. Tonight, southeast winds 15 knots, seas 5 feet. And Wednesday, variable winds 10 knots, seas 4 feet. Castle Cape to Cape Tolstoy, today southeast winds 15 knots, seas 5 feet with rain. Tonight, variable winds 10 knots, seas 4 feet. And Wednesday, variable winds 10 knots, seas 4 feet. Cape Tolstoy to Cape Sarashef, today south winds 15 knots, seas 7 feet. Tonight, variable winds 10 knots, seas 7 feet. And Wednesday, west winds 15 knots, seas 7 feet. Port Hyde to Nelson Lagoon, today southeast winds 15 knots, seas 2 feet. Tonight, variable winds 10 knots, seas 2 feet. And Wednesday, variable winds 10 knots, seas 2 feet. Nelson Lagoon to Cape Sarashef, today southeast winds 15 knots, seas 3 feet. Tonight, variable winds 10 knots, seas 3 feet. And Wednesday, west winds 15 knots, seas 4 feet with rain. Your detailed forecast for the Alaska Peninsula, today showers, highs near 42, southeast winds 5 to 10 miles per hour. Tonight, showers, lows near 35, southeast winds 5 miles per hour, becoming calm in the evening. And Wednesday, rain, cloudy with highs near 42, northeast winds 5 miles per hour. Your tide predictions for the Popoff Island. There was a low tide at 5:54 a.m. at 1 foot 9 inches, a high tide at 11:41 a.m. at 5 feet, and a low tide at 5:35 p.m. at 1 foot 5 inches. Your sun rose at 6:37 this morning, and your sun will set at 10:40, bringing us up to 16 hours and 3 minutes of daylight hours. And that was your weather, tide predictions, and sunrise and sunset here on KSDP and KAEB. I'm Amy Mack. Thanks for listening and have a great day. It's time now for your community window here on KSDP, starting with job openings. The QT Tribe of Sandpoint is hiring a grant writer, an executive director, and an administrative assistant. The City of Sandpoint is hiring a part-time pull-tab sales assistant. EATS is hiring a behavioral health trainee and a community health representative. Both of those positions can be in Sandpoint or King Cove. They are also hiring a clinical information clerk for King Cove, a community health aide for Falls Pass and Nelson Lagoon, and a clinical information clerk slash janitor for Cold Bay. And today is May 12th, 2026. Happy birthday to Jacqueline Dela Cruz. And that's all for the community window. 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

Stuttering, double dog song. 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

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Well, I shut him down, love. You never saw him. 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

Welcome to KSDP Senior Spotlight Special, where we will be showcasing seniors from around the district. This Senior Spotlight Special will be featuring King Cove's Tatiana Bendixson. Tatiana Bendixson was born in the fall of 2008 at the Anchorage Hospital. She is described by her family as being a smart, silly, motivated, thoughtful, and most of all, a caring child. Teachers describe her as a good-natured student who always takes her responsibility seriously. Her favorite memory of high school was when she went to the Fall OSOG of 2025 at APU. The best advice she has for a successful high school career is to never let yourself get lazy, always study lots, and just stay locked in. Tati would like to thank her parents, Gunnar and Riza, and her teacher, Mrs. Smith, for always supporting her throughout her high school years. Tati's plans for after graduation are to go to UAA for dental hygiene and to serve her community. Tati, on behalf of KSDP, we are so proud of you, and we wish you all the best. Congratulations.